The opera Lakmé by Léo Delibes premiered in Paris in 1883, and given that our theme is about flowers, you've probably guessed we're about to hear the famous flower duet. Here's an especially wonderful arrangement for euphonium and tuba, played here by the Symbiosis duo, Gail Robertson and Stacey Baker, as accompanied by Alex Theo.

And next we have a piece by Percy Grainger. It started out as a piano piece that he played to much acclaim, so much so that he was repeatedly asked to create a setting for it for orchestra and for band. Here's the North Texas Wind Symphony under Eugene Corporon with Country Gardens.

Now, one of the most popular flowers with avid enthusiasts and breeders is the rose. Here we have a collection of themes named in honor of different varieties of roses written by Robert Russell Bennett. The first movement is the Dorothy Perkins or Rambler Rose. The second is the Frau Karl Druschke Rose. Then we have the Cinnamon Rose and finally the American Beauty Rose. Here's the U.S. Air Force Band of the Rockies featuring Master Sergeant Stephen Kinderman on trumpet. This is Rose Variations.

And that was Rose Variations by Robert Russell Bennett. And now we have a great arrangement of Tulips from Amsterdam, done by Vincent van der Beelaerts, originally written by Dieter Rasch as a waltz and made famous in the 1950s by Max Bygraves. This piece goes through a number of different styles, just like the different varieties of tulips you might find in Amsterdam. Here to play it is the Portuguese Air Force Band.

0: We need to take a very quick break here, but in just a moment, we'll be back with works by Frank Tekeli and John Mackey, all right here at The Gathering Place for people who love band music. I'm David Lawrence, and this is Wind and Rhythm.
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0: Welcome back to Wind and Rhythm. I'm David Lawrence, and for this episode, we have works with themes of flowers and gardens. Here's a song named White Rose by composer Caleb Hudson that was named not for the flower, but rather a resistance movement during 1940s Germany. The movement was made up of five students and a professor who distributed information against the Nazi regime. They were discovered and executed in 1943, but their memory is kept alive today. Here's the Canadian Brass with White Rose.

And that was White Rose by Caleb Hudson. Now, composer Frank Ticelli wrote a tribute to the city of San Antonio, the first movement of which was inspired by the Alamo and its gardens, featuring beautiful live oak and pecan trees. Here's the Dallas Wind Symphony under Jerry Junkin with Alamo Gardens.

And that was Alamo Gardens from Frank Ticelli's San Antonio Dances. Now, there are all kinds of gardens with differing styles and aesthetics. Here's a piece by Toro Tokumitsu, inspired by Japanese gardens. He writes, "I love gardens. They do not reject people. There, one could walk freely and pause to view the entire garden or gaze at a single tree." Here's the Philip Jones Brass Ensemble with Garden Rain.

And that was Garden Rain by Toro Tokemitsu. Here's another garden song, this one by John Mackey. Mackey writes about this piece, "My spouse titles almost all of my pieces, and she constantly comes up with better things than I ever could. Usually, she gives me the title after the piece is nearly done, picking something that reflects what the music sounds like. This time, we did it backwards. She came up with the title, and I wrote the music based on that. So I spent the whole writing process trying to imagine, well, a garden at night. All of the little effects sound like pieces of nature to me, like the shine of fireflies in keyboard percussion, or a dragonfly flitting by in a flute part, or the croaking of a bullfrog called out by a giro." Here is the Cedar Park Winds under Christopher Yee with The Night Garden.

And that was The Night Garden by John Mackey. Well, thank you for joining us for our philosophic focus on floral features. I'm David Lawrence, and it has been a pleasure sharing this music with you. Our theme this week was performed by the Indiana University of Pennsylvania Brass under the direction of Jack Stamp. Wind and Rhythm is produced by Eric Noble, and Brad Perita maintains our website, windandrhythm.com, as well as our Facebook, X, and Instagram accounts. Wind and Rhythm is a proud part of the Zephyrus Arts Institute and is distributed by PRX, the Public Radio Exchange. And thanks again for joining us here at The Gathering Place for people who love band music. I'm David Lawrence, and this is Wind and Rhythm.

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2: Over the past 100 years or so, there have been countless composers of African descent who have shared their unique perspectives by writing music that incorporates the aesthetics of their own communities and their own cultures. Well, alongside those composers, there have been those who have shared their unique perspectives by incorporating sounds from far away. Among those composers is a man named Billy Childs. In 1995, he wrote a piece of music that fuses American musical aesthetics with the sounds of Africa. He admitted himself it was a bit of a challenge at first, but what he eventually came up with proved to be the perfect mix. It's a work that he called The Distant Land. You'll hear the Akron Symphony Orchestra perform it alongside lots more on this edition of Gateways Radio. Hope you'll stay tuned. Before you and I explored The Distant Land by Billy Child, I thought I'd share a performance of a work that's uniquely American, no fusions at all. It was James Weldon Johnson and J. Roseman Johnson who, at the turn of the 20th century, created an anthem for Afro-Americans that would not only be welcomed and embraced by Black folk across the country, but would eventually be given the title of just that, an anthem. I grew up calling this tune the Negro National Anthem, but these days, more and more people know it simply as Lift Every Voice and Sing. This performance of it is brought to you by the Videmus Ensemble.

shining a light on music and musicians who haven't always been centered in classical spaces requires a diversity of tactics. You have schools and conservatories, for example, that owe it to their students to teach with a broader lens so that the knowledge of what came before can be more inclusive. There are also orchestras, opera houses, and other performance venues that can help shape a more equitable future by platforming music from underrepresented communities. Even radio stations have a role to play in fostering diversity through programming, but there's one organization in particular that's taken the initiative to engage several of these approaches for the sake of Black music. It's an organization called Videmus. It was founded in 1986, and their mission has been to remain committed to educational and collaborative projects on the repertoire of African American women and underrepresented composers through the promotion and production of concerts, educational programs, and recordings like the one you just heard. The Videmus Ensemble featured there in a performance of the Negro National Anthem, Lift Every Voice and Sing, written and composed originally by James Welton Johnson and his brother, J. Roseman Johnson. Hope you enjoyed. My name is Garrett McQueen, and you are tuned in to Gateways Radio, a special collection of performances featuring the music and musicians of the African diaspora. Thanks so much for joining me today. The Gateways Music Festival, if you don't know, is an annual convening where Black musicians from around the globe come together to put on performances that highlight the depth of the classical repertoire not often explored. There are so many works out there by Black composers that aren't platformed as often as they should be, and the musicians of Gateways have done an incredible job over the decades of bringing much of that music to light. I'll also note, though, that the Gateways Festival Orchestra takes a lot of pride in its ability to perform the more traditional Western repertoire as well. You'll hear their rendition of a work by Sir Edward Elgar a little later this hour. But for right now, I'd like to turn your attention to the city of Akron, Ohio. Back in 1995, their local orchestra took on the task of helping one Black composer bring a new work to light. It's important to highlight the past, but equally important, in my opinion, to make sure that the tradition of orchestral music remains alive through commissions. Well, the composer that the Akron Symphony turned to was Billy Childs. His task was to fuse the sounds of America with the sounds of Africa, and what he came up with was a work for orchestra with solo voice and African percussion. He titled it The Distant Land. As you listen to this work, I hope you'll keep the idea of that fusion in mind. Try and identify for yourself what is solidly American and what sounds to you like African music, and how the two come together in that beautiful harmony. These excerpts from Billy Childs' The Distant Land are performed by the Akron Symphony Orchestra here. Carmen Lundy is the featured vocal soloist. Maestro Alan Balter conducts.

That ending is like the roar of a lion, huh? That's what comes to mind for me, anyway. The Akron Symphony Orchestra commissioned that work back in 1995. The composer who received the commission was Billy Childs. His music has been described over the years as being distinctly American. If you go over to his website, you can read that in his bio, some have gone as far as to say that Billy Childs has harnessed the sound of America like no other composer since Aaron Copland. I think this is very important to note because when you think about the sound of America, what defines American music, I think you have to think about the various cultures and the perspectives that make America the country that it is. Aaron Copland did a really great job of fusing his heritage and his experiences into his American music, and Billy Childs does the exact same thing, just in his own unique way. In the work of his that you just heard, Billy joined together his perspectives on America with his own heritage as it applies to the African continent. His use of African drums and even the way he wrote for the solo voice highlights not only the distance between America and Africa, both musically and culturally, but also what those two worlds have in common, how those respective aesthetics can come together to create something really unique. The title that Billy Childs gave that work was The Distant Land. You and I just enjoyed excerpts from it, performed by the commissioning orchestra themselves, the Akron Symphony Orchestra. Carmen Lundy was the vocal soloist you heard in that performance. It was led by Maestro Alan Balter. Well, I'm going to leave you today with a work from another distant land, the land of England. The late Maestro Michael Morgan will lead the Gateways Music Festival Orchestra in a work by Sir Edward Elgar next. Stay tuned. I'm Garrett McQueen, and you're listening to Gateways Radio, a special collection of performances that highlight the Gateways Music Festival, as well as the broader music and musicians of the African diaspora. Thanks so much for joining me here. So when you think about the musicians of the African diaspora, what comes to mind? Maybe a specific type of music, or maybe a specific place on the globe? It's true that Black music has touched just about every culture and country that you can think of, and it's also true that Black musicians have engaged virtually all types of music and musical approaches, even music that's been deemed strictly classical by the Western world. At the Gateways Music Festival, performances of some of that music, some of the most celebrated compositions by European composers, has showcased the flexibility of Gateways Festival musicians, as well as their classical training and the overall skill that they bring to the stage. At the 2011 Gateways Music Festival, musicians did just that by way of music of Sir Edward Elgar. If you've ever attended a graduation ceremony, at least here in the United States, you've already become familiar to some degree with the music of Edward Elgar. His Pomp and Circumstance has easily become his most recognizable work, but next to it, in a close second, I'd put his 1899 Enigma Variations. Elgar wrote that work with many of his friends in mind. Over the course of the movements, you'll hear his musical depictions of loved ones, friends, family, musicians, and students that he respected, and even a dog, the pet of one of his friends, made it into this work. The use of the word enigma in the title has suggested to many that there's a hidden melody or hidden message somewhere in the piece, but that hasn't been conclusively answered since Elgar wrote the work, so I invite you to use your imagination as you listen here regarding what secret enigma could be in the composition. It's been a favorite of mine since the first time I performed it many years ago, and I'm sure that it'll become a favorite of yours after you take a listen to this unique rendition, the 1899 Enigma Variations by Sir Edward Elgar, brought to you today by the Gateways Music Festival Orchestra. Maestro Michael Morgan leads.

Another beautifully exciting performance by the Gateway's Music Festival Orchestra. That concert went down back in 2011 and highlighted the orchestra's ability to engage not only Black orchestral music, but some of the most famous works on the more traditional end of the repertoire. Maestro Michael Morgan led the Gateway's Festival Orchestra in that performance of the 1899 Enigma Variations by England's Sir Edward Elgar. One of the reasons that I think that work is so special is due to the subject matter. Elgar musically depicted a number of his friends and acquaintances in that work. And from my perspective, that means those people live forever, at the very least through the music, right? I think the same can be said for that recording. The Gateway's Music Festival musicians, through that phenomenal performance, have cemented themselves as a vital part of our larger musical ecosystem. I hope you enjoy listening to that. My name's Garrett McQueen. Always a pleasure to have you along for Gateways Radio. I'll share more with you again next time. Cheers. 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
1: Hola, bienvenidos a Fiesta. I am composer Elvio Barilari. Today we are going back to Portugal. It's not our first visit to Portugal, and we will need to go again many more times, because Portugal is kind of musically neglected when you listen to European music. And it's completely unfair, because Portugal has a very, very strong tradition going back to the Middle Ages. In the Baroque, Portugal had fantastic composers at the same level of Spain and the rest of Europe. In the 19th century and the 20th century, and right now, the Portuguese music is really deep and wide and interesting and dramatic. The first composer we will feature today is Luís de Freitas Branco. He was born in Portugal in 1890. He died in 1955. And he is one of the great names of 20th century Portuguese music. He was not just a great composer, he was a conductor, he was a teacher, he was an organizer, huge promoter of music in musical activities in general. This piece bears the name of a great Portuguese writer, Antero de Quental. And on the literature of this writer, Luís de Freitas Branco wrote a symphonic poem in 1908. It's very impressionistic. Let's listen then to Antero de Quental, that's a symphonic poem, 1908, by Portuguese composer Luís de Freitas Branco. The conductor is Andreas Corodi with the Budapest Philharmonic Orchestra.

That was a symphonic poem, a very impressionistic symphonic poem composed in 1908 by Portuguese composer Luís de Freitas Branco. The title of the symphonic poem is Antero de Quental. The conductor was András Korodi. He was leading the Budapest Philharmonic Orchestra. I am composer Elvio Barilari. This is Fiesta. And today we are revisiting Portugal and Portuguese music. Our next composer, Fernando Lopes Graça, was born in Portugal in 1906. He died in 1994. Today we are going to listen to his Rustic Suite. The Rustic Suite is based on folkloric Portuguese themes. He was very fond of that type of music, since he was also a musicologist, and he did research and he wrote important books about the folk and popular music of Portugal. He was very much aware of those traditions. And then this is a beautiful suite for orchestra written during the 40s. It comes in six movements, and in each movement you're going to see a character of a different Portuguese folkloric dance, but in a full 20th century symphonic language, and with a beautiful orchestration. Let's listen then to the Rustic Suite number 1 by Portuguese composer Fernando Lopes Graça. The conductor is Álvaro Casuto with the Royal Scottish National Orchestra.

That was the powerful Rustic Suite No. 1 by Portuguese composer Fernando López Graça. The recording was made by the Royal Scottish National Orchestra under Maestro Álvaro Casuto. This is Fiesta. Today we are presenting music from Portugal. On the second part of the program, we will feature a beautiful string quartet full of melodies and harmonies by Joly Braga Santos, another great Portuguese composer. To stream free episodes of Fiesta, please go to our website, wfmt.com/fiesta. Also, don't forget to like us on Facebook. Esto es Fiesta, volvemos en unos instantes. Bienvenidos nuevamente a Fiesta. I am composer Elvio Barilari. Today we are going back to Portugal together. Our next composer is José Manuel Braga Santos. And Joly Braga was born in Portugal in 1924. He died in 1988. He went through a very interesting evolution in which he started composing music of more or less impressionistic character. Then he went into some avant-garde pieces, and then he went back to a language that is modal music, closer to the folkloric language, let's say. And actually, those pieces today sound much more modern than the avant-garde pieces. And I picked one of those. I picked a string quartet number 2 in A minor, Opus 27, from 1957. Actually, when you listen to this quartet, could be composed now. Listen to this and you tell me if I am wrong, but I feel this is very modern music in the good sense of the word. The quartet comes in 3 movements. The performance is by the Quarteto de Cordas de Lisboa. That means Lisbon String Quartet. And let's listen to this beautiful, gorgeous string quartet by Portuguese composer Joly Braga Santos.

I really like that beautiful string quartet number 2 in A minor, composed in 1957 by Portuguese composer Jolie Braga Santos. The recording was made by the Lisbon String Quartet. I hope you enjoyed the show. If you did so, please go to our website, wfmt.com/fiesta. There you can stream free episodes of Fiesta. Please also go to Facebook and like us, and you can write to us there too. Muchas gracias to our producer, Daniel Goldberg. Muchas, pero muchas gracias to our main sponsor, Joy Saxon. Y, por supuesto, muchas gracias para todos ustedes. Estamos en la cadena radial de WFMT.

0: 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Next time on Bach Cantatas, Sunday at 12:03, here on Discover Classical.
1: 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Good evening, I'm Sammy Griffith, and welcome to A Little Night Music. I'll be with you for the next hour, playing music so you can rest easy. Coming up this hour, music for wind quartet, as well as a serenade for strings, and the Dance of the Blessed Spirits by Gluck. We'll begin this hour with music from the Nymphs of the Rhine. It was a collection written by Johannes Schenk, a Dutch composer and a viola da gamba specialist. His employer also played the viola da gamba, and he wrote a set of duets for the two of them to play together. The collection he called the Nymphs of the Rhine. This is a piece from that collection, the Sonata No. 3 in D major, performed by viola da gambists Susie Knapper and Margaret Little.

That was Johannes Schenk's Sonata No. 3 in D Major from the collection called The Nymphs of the Rhine, performed by Susie Knapper and Margaret Little. You're listening to Discover Classical, Dayton's only 24-hour classical music station. Our next work is a piece written by Luigi Boccherini. He was an Italian composer who spent some time in Spain before returning to Italy. He composed a number of string quartets early in his career that when he left Spain and returned to his home country, he reworked into wind quartets. He assembled different movements from different string quartets and rearranged them for clarinet, flute, horn, and bassoon. We'll hear a performance of the wind quartet in F major by the Consortium Classicum.

The Consortium Classicum performed Luigi Boccherini's Wind Quartet in F major. I'm Sammy Griffith, and it's a pleasure to be with you this evening here at Discover Classical, 88.1, 89.1, and 89.9. Still to come this hour, music by Christoph Philibald von Gluck. Up next, one of Dvorak's most well-known works, the Serenade for Strings in E major. He reportedly composed this in just 12 days in May of 1875. The work was written as part of a commission from Vienna that Dvorak got, and in addition to the serenade, he also wrote his Symphony No. 5, one of his string quintets, and the opera Wanda, among others. The Serenade for Strings has been described as having so much pure goodness in it that somehow even the moments which could cast a gloomy shadow retain the wonderfully cloudless atmosphere. We'll hear a performance of the Serenade for Strings by the Rotterdam Chamber Orchestra, led by Conrad von Alphen.

Konrad von Alphen led the Rotterdam Chamber Orchestra in that performance of Antonín Dvořák's Serenade for Strings, Opus 22. Thank you to Phyllis and Ronald Schmidt for adopting that recording from our library here at Discover Classical, the Miami Valley's home for classical music. I'm Sammy Griffith, and it's a pleasure to be with you this evening.

The Orpheus Chamber Orchestra performed the Dance of the Blessed Spirits from the opera Orfeo ed Euridice by Christoph Philibald von Gluck. I'm Sammy Griffith, and it's been a pleasure to be with you this evening. 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

The pianist was Leslie Howard performing Reminiscences of La Scala, music by Liszt, well, arranged by Liszt, from melodies originally by Saverio Mercadante, a prominent operatic composer from the time of Rossini and Donizetti and early Verdi. Speaking of Mercadante, here is a non-operatic work of his, Jean-Pierre Rampal, joined by the English Chamber Orchestra, conducted by Claudio Scimone, in this flute concerto in E minor.

Flutist Jean-Pierre Rampal, English Chamber Orchestra, Claudio Simone conducting. Music by a composer best known in his day for his many, many operas, Saverio Mercadante, his name, that was his flute concerto in E minor. He was a rival to a young Giuseppe Verdi, who soon eclipsed the fame of Mercadante. This is from Verdi's Rigoletto.

Roberto Alagna singing that with La Scala Orchestra, led by Riccardo Muti from Verdi's Rigoletto. 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Now we come to music by a woman who was a singer and a composer, of course, Maddalena Lombardini. We'll hear her string quartet number 5, played by the Allegri Quartet.

some music by an 18th century singer, a composer named Maddalena Lombardini. She sometimes used the name Sirmen. That was her string quartet number 5 and a performance by the Allegri Quartet. Here is a dance called a Courante by Jean-Henri d'Anglebert of the French Baroque, as recorded by harpsichordist Christophe Rousset.

music by a French Baroque harpsichordist composer, and I think he only wrote for his instrument, Jean-Henri d'Anglebert, his name, a dance called a courante in D, as recorded by Christophe Rousset. This is listener-supported Discover Classical, 88.1 WDPR Dayton, 89.1 WUSO Springfield, 89.9 WDPG Greenville, and at discoverclassical.org. Peter Vandegraaff speaking. If the name Amilcare Ponchielli is ever heard, it's usually as the composer of the famous Dance of the Hours from the opera La Gioconda, which used to be a standard in the repertoire. There are a number of excerpts from that opera which are famous. We're going to hear some music from the opera now and then hear something else by Ponchielli. Let's begin with Luciano Pavarotti singing the aria Cielo e Mar, Sky and Sea, with Bruno Bartoletti conducting the National Philharmonic.

Luciano Pavarotti singing the aria Cielo e Mar from La Gioconda by Amilcare Ponchielli. We're going to hear a piano concerto by Mozart's rival Salieri later on. And yes, Ponchielli is known for his Dance of the Hours, but we're going to hear a wind quartet, wind and piano quartet of his later on. First, that famous excerpt from La Gioconda by Ponchielli, Sir Neville Mariner and the Academy of St. Martin in the Fields.

Sir Neville Mariner and the Academy of St. Martin in the Fields with the famous Dance of the Hours from the opera La Gioconda by Amilcare Ponchielli. Of course, anyone that writes music is famous of that as that writes other music as well, and sometimes it's interesting to explore the unknown corners of the repertoire. We're going to hear a bit more by Ponchielli and the little-known Piano and Wind Quintet in B-flat. We hear the Philadelphia Wind Quintet with pianist Anthony de Bonaventura.

Members of the Philadelphia Wind Quintet, pianist Anthony de Bonaventura, that music composed by a man who is known exclusively for one opera, and really for just a part of one opera now, La Gioconda by Amilcare Ponchielli, but that was Ponchielli's Piano and Wind Quintet in B-flat. We've got some music of Salieri in a moment, the rival of Mozart. This is a little piece by Bernardo Pasquini called Bizzarria.

Bizzarria by Pasquini. 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Here now is some music written by Antonio Salieri, who, in spite of his reputation now as having been kind of a musical hack and living in the shadow of Mozart in terms of ability, he was a highly regarded composer, a major figure in the music world, and particularly in Paris and Vienna and Milan. He wrote lots of operas, but we're going to hear a piano concerto by Salieri, written for an amateur pianist. This is a piano concerto in B-flat major. It's played on the fortepiano by Paul Badura Skoda with I Solisti Veneti, conducted by Claudio Scimone.

That was Paul Badura Skoda playing on the forte piano, and I Soristi Veneti accompanied, led by Claudio Scimone. The music was by Antonio Salieri, his B-flat major piano concerto. Here's a dance by Er the Englishman Thomas Ford, played by Jorlifa Monden and Narciso Yepes.

Galliard by Thomas Ford. 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Before we hear a symphonic poem by Tchaikovsky after Shakespeare, we're going to hear something by a pupil of Tchaikovsky and one of his closest friends, Sergei Taneyev. Born in 1856, this is the entr'acte to Act 3 of his opera, his only opera, The Orestia, after Greek legend. Vladimir Ashkenazy leads the Helsinki Philharmonic.

the entr'acte leading into Act 3 of the opera by Russian composer Sergei Taneyev, Orestia. Vladimir Ashkenazy led the Helsinki Philharmonic. Thanks for joining me. Peter Vandegraff is my name. And before we get to some American music, including the lullaby by Gershwin, we have some Tchaikovsky. Tchaikovsky inspired by Shakespeare. You might expect thus the Romeo and Juliet fantasy overture, but no, this is a fantasy overture after Shakespeare's Hamlet, which was originally commissioned to accompany the tragedy in 1888. The project was abandoned, and Tchaikovsky used his sketches for the incidental music to compose this symphonic poem. We hear the New York Symphony, conducted by Leopold Stokowski.

music of Tchaikovsky. That is one of the works he wrote inspired by Shakespeare. The fantasy overture Hamlet, the New York Stadium Symphony, as it was called, really the New York Philharmonic, was conducted there by Leopold Stokowski. Tchaikovsky began that music for a stage production of the play, which did not materialize, and yet, a few years later, he did write music for a stage production of Hamlet, which is based on other works from his catalog and also made some use of the work we just heard there. There was another Russian composer who wrote music for a stage production of Hamlet, actually a couple of them. Prokofiev was one, and here is Ophelia's first song for Shakespeare's Hamlet, performed by pianist Grant Johannesson.

0: Ophelia's first song for a production of Shakespeare's Hamlet, as composed by Sergei Prokofiev and performed by pianist Grant Johannesson. 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
1: 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Join me this week for music of Luigi Legnani from the Arias Flute and Guitar Duo. That's The Intimate Guitar, music from the instrument held closest to the heart.
0: It's now to American music, and first we're going to use the term American in the broadest sense, North and South American music, as Enrique Crespo, who not only conducts this group called German Brass, he also plays trombone in it, and he composed this music. So very busy in this recording was Enrique Crespo. This is his Suite Americana No. 1. There's a ragtime, a bossa nova, a Peruvian waltz, the samba gaucha, Argentinian-inspired music, and then the sounds of Mexico.

Performance of music by Enrique Crespo, music conducted by Enrique Crespo, and music played by Enrique Crespo, as he is the trombonist, or one of the trombonists in the ensemble there, called German Brass. We heard the Suite Americana No. 1 by Crespo, and that is Americana in the broad sense, music from both North and South America, beginning with ragtime and then going through Brazil and Peru and Argentina, ending up in Mexico. But now we take the narrow view of America and listen to a work by American composer George Gershwin, written when he was just a brand new student in music composition. This is his Lullaby, the Dallas Symphony Orchestra, led by Andrew Litton.

music written way back in 1919 by a very young George Gershwin. Let's see, he was 21 when he wrote that music. Well, he was just starting off as a student, really. Wasn't published during his lifetime, not till 1968, and yet it's been recorded and arranged many times. The Lullaby, Dallas Symphony, and Andrew Litton. This is by another American composer, Mrs. H.H.A. Beach. Her song, Take, Oh, Take Those Lips Away, sung by Laura Lynn Kolbe.

Laura Lynn Culp, soprano, Don McMahon, piano, and a song by Mrs. H.H.A. Beach, Take, Oh Take Those Lips Away. 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Some music for you by Jacques Offenbach, although arranged by Manuel Rosenthal into the ballet Gaieté Parisienne, Parisian Gaiety. Rosenthal took music from Offenbach's many operettas and arranged it into the ballet, and we'll hear a little portion of that with the Boston Symphony conducted by Seiji Ozawa.

Some excerpts from the ballet Gaieté Parisienne, Parisian Gaiety, drawn from the operettas of Jacques Offenbach by Manuel Rosenthal, conductor and composer, Boston Symphony Orchestra there, directed by Seiji Ozawa. I'm Peter Van de Graaff. We have some late music of Gabriel Fauré to hear right now, and later on we're going to listen to two pieces by Liszt for piano and orchestra, not concertos, however. This music now dates from 1922, and originally, interestingly, the top line of the piece was to be taken by a clarinet, but then Fauré rethought it and scored it for the traditional piano trio of violin, cello, and piano. It's his D minor trio, Opus 120, and we hear the Florestan trio.

Music by Gabriel Fauré, late music of his, 1922 that was composed, and it was his piano trio, performed by the Florestan Trio. Stay tuned for music and for piano and orchestra by Liszt in just a moment. We have this from Gaieté Parisienne by Jacques Offenbach, first of all, the Can-Can.

Boston Symphony, Seiji Ozawa conducting, and the Can-Can from the ballet Gaieté Parisienne, music by Offenbach, arranged by Manuel Rosenthal. 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We're now going to hear two works by Franz Liszt for piano and orchestra. Neither of them are concertos. First, the earlier of the two, it's called Malédiction, or Curse, Malediction, and it was written sometime in the mid-1830s, so Liszt was in his mid-20s. It was not performed at the time. It was thought to be composed for a concert tour, which was then canceled when his girlfriend got pregnant. Joshua Pierce is the pianist here with the Moscow State Philharmonic Orchestra. Paul Freeman is the conductor.

Joshua Pierce, the pianist, the Moscow State Philharmonic strings, Paul Freeman conducting. That's called Malédiction, a curse, by Franz Liszt, an early work for piano and orchestra. And here is another work for piano and orchestra, a standalone piece, not a concerto. It's called Totentanz, Dance of Death. It's also known as the Danse Macabre, and it's a paraphrase based on the chant Dies Irae, Day of Wrath. Day of Judgment. This is the Christian Zimmermann now with the Boston Symphony conducted by Seiji Ozawa.

Christian Zimmermann, the pianist, the Boston Symphony Orchestra, Seiji Ozawa conducting, and the paraphrase on the Dies Irae, the Day of Wrath chant. That's called Totentanz, the Dance of Death by Liszt. This is by Carl Zierer. It's called Loslassen, Let It Loose.

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I'm Peter Van de Graaff. I'd like to share with you some madrigals, and we're going to begin with one from the Golden Age of madrigal composition, Elizabethan England. It's by Thomas Wilkes, O Care Thou Wilt Dispatch Me, with the Deller Consort.

Dollar Consort with the Madrigal by Thomas Weelkes. I'm looking forward to sharing music with you. I'm Peter Van de Graaff with Madrigals. We have a madrigal for flute and piano right now, one for four guitars and orchestra as well. We normally think of a madrigal as being sung, but here are some exceptions to that. 1908 music by Philippe Gaubert, a flutist composer. It's called simply Madrigal, and it's played by Lisa Garner Santa and Gabriel Sanchez.

Lisa Garner Santa and Gabriel Sanchez performing together The Madrigal from 1908 by Philippe Gobert. Here is a madrigal concerto. It is for two guitars and orchestra, and we have the opportunity of hearing the two guitarists for whom the work was written in 1966, the brothers Pepe and Angel Romero. Music by Joaquin Rodrigo here. The accompanying orchestra is the Academy of St. Martin in the Fields, conducted by Sir Neville Mariner.

music by Joaquin Rodrigo, his Concierto Madrigal, the Madrigal Concerto for two guitars and orchestra, and a performance by Pepe and Angel Romero, two brothers who actually gave the premiere of that work in 1966, joined there by the Academy of St. Martin in the Fields, directed by Sir Neville Mariner. Another madrigal, also not sung. Most madrigals, of course, are. This is one of the madrigal stanzas by the Czech composer Bohuslav Martinů, Josef Suk violin, Josef Hala piano.

Czech composer Bohuslav Martinů wrote a number of pieces called madrigals, although instrumental works. That's the fifth of his five for violin and piano Josef Suk and Josef Hala performed. This is Discover Classical. 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This is The Lark Ascending. It's inspired by a poem, and it's by Ray Vaughan Williams, scored for violin and orchestra. Barry Griffiths is the violinist here, and Andre Previn conducts the Royal Philharmonic Orchestra.

That's music by Rayfon Williams, inspired by a poem by Richard Rodda, which begins, "He rises and begins to round, he drops the silver chain of sound." That's The Lark Ascending. The violinist was Barry Griffiths, the Royal Philharmonic, led by Andre Previn. Here's music which takes us back in time in England. It's called Join Hands by Thomas Morley.

0: The ensemble is called the Dowland Consort, led by Jakob Lindberg. Music by the Elizabethan composer Thomas Morley. It's called Join Hands.
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0: Peter Van de Graaff here. Prepare yourself for a very interesting experience because we're going to listen to music by Paul Hindemith written for a very unusual instrument called the Trautonium. It was developed by Friedrich Trautwein. It's an electronic instrument. And this piece called the Slow Piece and Rondo was composed in 1935 by Hindemith for the Trautonium. It's played by Hindemith's pupil, Oskar Zala.

some sonic novelty for you. That's an instrument called the Trautonium, developed by Friedrich Trautwein. And Paul Hindemith wrote that slow piece in Rondo, played by Oscar Sala. Peter Van de Graaff here with some Beethoven for you. And then we're going to listen to, later on, as the featured work, a symphony by a 19th century composer named Felix Draeseke. And it is worth hearing, I promise you that. Gerhard Opitz right now performs this Rondo Opus 51 No. 2 by Beethoven.

Beethoven composed that music, his Rondo Opus 51 number 2, and Gerhard Opitz was the pianist. This rondo takes us back to 14th century. Guillaume de Machaut wrote this and titled it My End is My Beginning.

from 14th century France, Guillaume de Machaut wrote that rondo, "My end is my beginning, ma fin est mon commencement." That was performed by the Early Music Consort of London, led by David Monroe. 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We have a major 19th century German symphony now. The composer is not heard from much, although we're seeing more and more recordings of his music come out. Felix Draeseke, Draeseke, the last name is spelled, spent a good part of his career in Dresden and had a predilection towards following the new music school of Liszt and Wagner as opposed to the more traditionalist Brahms and the Ilk. Here is the only symphony by Draeseke. It dates from 1872, and we have the Wuppertal Symphony performing here, directed by George Hansen.

We've heard a major work by a German composer born in 1835, lived to 1913, named Felix Draeseke. Last name is spelled Draeseke. Born in Coburg, Germany, but based in Dresden for much of his career, and that's where he's buried, in fact. We heard the Symphony in G Major, one of a few symphonies by Felix Draeseke, a very early one he disowned as his style evolved into following more that of Liszt and Wagner. We heard the Wuppertal Symphony, conducted by George Hansen. Rare opportunity to hear that music by Draeseke. We're hearing more and more of his music come out in recordings, though, in the last, even couple of decades. Real change now as we listen to the Chicago Saxophone Quartet with a piece called Jazz Novelty by George Briegel.

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2: 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Good morning, I'm Sammy Griffith, and it's a pleasure to be with you this Sunday morning. We'll begin this hour with music by English composer William Boyce. He was born in 1711, and like Beethoven, became deaf later on in his career, but continued to compose. He was a good friend of Handel, as well as Johann Christian Bach, and a very young Mozart. We'll hear Boyce's Overture No. 4 in D major, performed by the ensemble Cantilena, led by Adrian Shepherd.

You heard William Boyce's Overture No. 4 in D major, performed by the Ensemble Cantilena, led by Adrian Shepherd. Thank you to Brock and Margie Anderson for adopting that recording from our library here at Discover Classical, Dayton's only 24-hour classical music station. 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

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I'm Sammy Griffith, and it's a pleasure to be with you this morning. Our next work is a piece written by Franz Schubert. This was composed in Vienna in 1824. This is a work for arpeggione and piano. It was presumably commissioned by someone who played the arpeggione, which was sometimes called the bowed guitar or the guitar cello. It was a very short-lived instrument, and even the first edition published contained alternate parts for cello and violin. We'll hear a performance of the arpeggione sonata in A minor by cellist David Finkel and pianist Wu Han.

You heard Franz Schubert's Arpeggione Sonata in A minor, that performance by David Finkel and Wu Han. Thank you to Dr. Greg Palmer for adopting that recording from our library here at Discover Classical, the Miami Valley's home for classical music. I'm Sammy Griffith, and it's a pleasure to be with you this morning. In 2026, the National Museum of the U.S. Air Force will commemorate the 250th anniversary of the United States by exploring how advancements in air and space power have shaped America's past and continue to influence its future. Throughout the year, the museum will participate in America 250 Ohio, a statewide initiative designed to connect Ohio's people, places, and achievements to the broader national story of the United States. For more information, visit nationalmuseum.af.mil. Coming up in the next hour, stay tuned for music by Engelbert Humperdinck, his famous Prayer from Hansel and Gretel, as well as a symphony by Joseph Haydn and Maurice Ravel's Piano Concerto in G major. We'll close this hour with a piece written by Ernest Bloch. He was a Swiss composer that immigrated to the United States in the early 1900s. Bloch was of Jewish descent, and while he was still living in Geneva in 1913, just a few years before he moved to the United States, he wrote a cycle of Jewish songs. This was shortly after his father's death, and that event is probably reflected in the movements of the three Jewish poems, Dance, Rite, and Funeral March. We'll hear the first movement, the dance performed by the New Zealand Symphony Orchestra, led by James Sidaris.

James Sidaris led the New Zealand Symphony Orchestra in that performance of Ernest Bloch's Dance from Three Jewish Poems. 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Good morning, I'm Sammy Griffith. It's a pleasure to be with you this Sunday. We'll begin this hour with music by Engelbert Humperdinck. This is a well-known chorus from his opera Hansel and Gretel. This music takes place in the second act of the opera when Hansel and Gretel are lost in the woods. Before they fall asleep, they sing what's known as the evening prayer. When at night I go to sleep, 14 angels watch do keep. We'll hear a performance of the prayer by the New York Philharmonic, led by Leonard Bernstein.

Leonard Bernstein led the New York Philharmonic in that performance of Engelbert Humperdinck's Prayer from Hansel and Gretel. Thank you to Mike Eifert for adopting that recording from our library here at Discover Classical, Dayton's only 24-hour classical music station. 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Up next, music by Joseph Haydn. This is one of his last symphonies. It's Symphony No. 102, the 10th of 12 London symphonies that he composed. He worked on this symphony in 1794, and it's considered at least one of, if not his very best. If you've heard the story of Haydn's Miracle Symphony, at the premiere of which a chandelier fell during the final movement, albeit with the audience members unscathed, it's actually now believed to have been the premiere of this symphony, number 102, not symphony number 96, as was previously thought. We'll hear a performance of the symphony in B-flat major by the Danish Chamber Orchestra, led by Adam Fischer.

That was Joseph Haydn's Symphony No. 102 in B-flat major, performed by the Danish Chamber Orchestra, led by Adam Fischer. I'm Sammy Griffith, and thanks for joining me this morning here at Discover Classical, 88.1, 89.1, and 89.9. Today's programming is dedicated by Arthur Mills in memory of his parents, Arthur and Dorothy, on their anniversary. Up next, music by Maurice Ravel. This is his Piano Concerto in G Major, composed over a three-year period between 1929 and 1931, although he had intended to write the concerto all the way back to 1913. He began sketching but abandoned it and didn't return to the idea until about 15 years later. The composition of this concerto was influenced by Ravel's travels in the United States during the late 1920s, where he had been impressed by jazz, Negro spirituals, and the excellence of United States orchestras. Ravel also drew on his own Basque folk heritage for some of the material in this work. When it was finally completed, he offered the premiere to a French pianist by the name of Marguerite Long, to whom he dedicated the concerto. We'll hear a performance by pianist Simona Dinnerstein, and the MDR Leipzig Radio Symphony, led by Christian Jarvi.

0: Christian Järvi led the MDR Leipzig Radio Symphony, with pianist Simona Dinnerstein performing Maurice Ravel's Piano Concerto in G Major. Thank you to Drs. Mary and Charles Bain for adopting that recording from our library here at Discover Classical, the Miami Valley's home for classical music.
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0: Our last work this hour is a piece written by Enrique Granados, originally one of his 12 Spanish dances for piano written in 1890. The work was later orchestrated. We'll hear a performance of the Spanish dance number 5, the Andaluza, by the Barcelona Symphony and Catalonia National Orchestra, led by Salvador Brotons.

0: Salvador Brotons led the Barcelona Symphony and Catalonia National Orchestra in that performance of Enrique Granados' Spanish Dance No. 5, the Andaluza. Thank you to Denise and Anthony Prasuti for adopting that recording from our library here at Discover Classical. I'm Sammy Griffith, and it's been a pleasure to be with you this Sunday morning. I'll be back with you again this evening at 10 p.m. for a little night music. Up next, stay tuned for With Heart and Voice, hosted by Peter Dubois. 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

Hello, and welcome to With Heart and Voice, a program that celebrates the historic and emerging repertoire of sacred choral and organ music. I'm Peter Dubois, and I'll be your host for the next hour of fascinating listening. Thanks for joining me. It's time for another installment of our periodic survey of new and recent releases of sacred choral and organ recordings. We'll celebrate these recordings on this edition of With Heart and Voice, including music of Marc-Antoine Charpentier, Eleanor Daly, Daniel Nags, and others. We'll begin with compelling organ music from the debut disc by young German virtuoso Jan Liebermann, recorded at Salisbury Cathedral on the Regent label. He plays Moto Ostinato from Sunday Music by Czech composer Petr Eben. Eben composed spiritually inspired works portraying the struggle of good versus evil, based on his experience in a Nazi concentration camp as a teenager, and later as a Catholic composer working in a hostile communist regime. Moto Ostinato portrays the gospel story of the man possessed by demons confronting Jesus. Jan Liebermann performs.

Moto Ostinato by Peter Eben on a new release from Regent Records featuring young German organist Jan Liebermann playing the organ of Salzburg Cathedral. The Chris Collective is an international group of singers and instrumentalists devoted to musical scholarship and collaboration in performance of music from what is termed the early modern, spanning the time of the Renaissance through the Baroque, when new ideas in music were coming into full bloom. From a disc on the Asus label, we'll hear a setting of Psalm 150, Laudate Dominum, by Flemish composer Philippe Rogier, who was active in the 16th century Spanish court of Philip II in Madrid. Michael Chris leads the Chris Collective.

The Chris Collective performed Laudate Dominum by Philippe Rogier on a release from last year on the ACES label. Michael Chris directed. 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Composer Daniel Nagg's first composition in 2005 was a setting of Ave Maria, the beginning of a 50-year project to compose a new setting of Ave Maria each year, culminating in 2054. We'll listen to Ave Maria No. 18 from 2022, which includes a Ukrainian prayer for protection. Robert Simpson leads the Houston Chamber Choir in this recording on the ACES label, dedicated to choral works of Daniel Nagg's.

Ave Maria No. 18 by Daniel Nags, performed by the Houston Chamber Choir led by Robert Simpson. A recent recording by the Choir of Royal Holloway on the Signum label features the Requiem and other works by Canadian composer Eleanor Daly. From that recording, we'll listen to two works, beginning with Come Renew Us on a Prayer written by David Adam. Rupert Goff conducts.

0: Two pieces by Eleanor Daly from a recording dedicated to her choral works, including her Requiem on the Signum label. We just heard Os Justi with text taken from Psalm 37, and earlier Come Renew Us. Rupert Goff led the choir of Royal Holloway. 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
0: We're accustomed to hearing musical works often referred to by the Italian tempo markings, allegro, moderato, vivace, etc. American composer Leo Sowerby was intent on using English nomenclature in his compositions. From a new release of Sowerby's organ music on the Raven label, we'll hear Mark Dwyer perform Bright, Blithe, and Brisk. It was composed in 1965, dedicated to legendary virtuoso and pedagogue Marilyn Mason. Mark Dwyer plays the organ at the Church of the Advent in Boston.

Bright, blithe, and brisk for organ by Leo Sowerby. It comes from a new disc on the Raven label, performed by Mark Dwyer on the organ at the Church of the Advent in Boston. Though billed as a recording of secular choral works by Dan Locklear, Sing to the World on the Convivium label contains several works with somewhat sacred overtones within their texts. Performed by the Phoenix Consort, led by Adam Whitmore, we'll hear the second of five movements of the choral cycle Sing to the World. The Singers sets a text by Henry Wadsworth Longfellow. Music of Dan Locklear.

Music of Dan Locklear, setting a text by Henry Wadsworth Longfellow. The Singers comes from a disc of Locklear's choral works on the Convivium label. Adam Whitmore led the Phoenix Consort. 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Music of the French Baroque is next, performed by a wonderful Catalonian ensemble. A new release on the Spanish label, Aliavox, features the Te Deum of Marc-Antoine Charpentier, along with the cantata In Nativitatem Domini Canticum, all performed by the choir of the Royal Chapel of Catalonia, along with the Concert of Nations, all conducted by Jordi Savall. We'll listen to the opening two movements of the Te Deum, composed around 1692, the famous prelude, and Te Deum Laudamus with baritone Mauro Borgioni.

the opening two movements of the Te Deum by Marc-Antoine Charpentier from a new release on the Aliavox label. Jordi Savall led musicians of the Royal Chapel of Catalonia with the Concert of Nations. The Gesualdo 6 released an interesting disc on the Hyperion label within the last couple of years, featuring music of the Renaissance from Franco-Flemish composers who migrated through Europe on their way to Italy. Music from the courts of the Queens of Brittany, Austria, and England make up this disc, titled Queen of Hearts. All of the music venerates the Virgin Mary, along with her terrestrial counterparts. We'll listen to Ego Flos Campi, I'm the Flower of the Field, taken from the Song of Songs, with music by Clemens Nonpapa. Owen Park leads the Gesualdo 6.

Ego Flos Compi by Clemens Non Papa was performed by the Gesualdo Six from a recent release on the Hyperion label. Between 1894 and 1930, Charles-Marie Vidor and Alexandre Guimond published a collection of 70 compositions by students and colleagues in a periodical called L'Orgue Moderne. Award-winning organist Aaron Tan has released a recording on the Raven label featuring 10 of these pieces. We'll hear him play Sortie Fugue, written by Pierre Kuntz in 1899.

Aaron Tan performed Sortie Fugue by Pierre Kuntz from a new disc, L'Orgue Moderne, on the Raven label. He played the organ at the Cathedral of the Sacred Heart in Richmond.

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Executive producer is Gene Fisher, and I'm Peter Dubois. 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

Welcome to The Intimate Guitar. I'm your host, Jim McCutcheon, inviting you to join me for the next hour, during which time we will enjoy many of the delights from the world of the guitar. On this program, music from lutenist Ron McFarlane, the Arias Flute and Guitar Duo, the Ensemble Sinigalia, and some dessert with the Kruger Brothers and Keith Driscoll. Join me, won't you? We begin with music from the English Renaissance by John Dowland, a celebrated composer and lutenist of the period, who died in 1626. From a wonderful CD by lutenist Ron McFarlane on the Dorian label, we'll hear four of Dowland's pieces: Sir John Smith's Almon, Captain Diggory Piper's Galliard, My Lord Willoughby's Welcome Home, and A Melancholy Galliard. Music by John Dowland from the lute of Ron McFarlane.

His Dorian compact disc, devoted entirely to Dolan's music. You are listening to The Intimate Guitar here on this public radio station. I'm your host, Jim McCutcheon. Thank you so much for listening. It's always my great pleasure each week to bring you some of my favorite music from around the world, for the instruments held closest to the heart. Next on The Intimate Guitar, music for flute and guitar, from two Italian musicians, Sara Ligas playing flute and guitarist Omar Fassa. Together, they are known as the Arias Duo. From their brilliant classic CD, we'll hear Luigi Legnani's Duetto Concertante, Opus 23.

from a brilliant classic CD devoted entirely to the music of Romantic period composer Luigi Legnani. We heard the Arias Duo, flutist Sara Ligas and guitarist Omar Fassa, play Legnani's Duetto Concertante, Opus 23. 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I'm Jim McCutcheon. 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Next on The Intimate Guitar, music from the Italian ensemble Sinigallia, three guitarists and a singer, from their CD called La Crava. We'll hear three settings of folk songs from the Piemontese region in northwest Italy. Here is the ensemble Sinigallia.

3 settings of music from the Piemontese region in Italy. We heard the ensemble Senegalia. The ensemble is comprised of guitarists Ignacio Viola, Mario Cosco, and Enrico Negro, and vocalist Paola Lombardo. Next on the intimate guitar, the first of two desserts. Although the first one is really kind of classical, but its main instrument is the banjo. From a CD titled Rowan Mountain Suite, we'll hear banjoist Jens Kruger, along with guitarist Uwe Kruger and others, play a piece called Sacred Ground. I think you'll find this lovely and interesting.

Music from an excellent musician who plays the banjo, Jens Krüger. He was born in Switzerland and resides in North Carolina. We heard his composition called Sacred Ground, with his brother Uwe playing guitar and the Contrasts Quartet, from a wonderful CD called Rowan Mountain Suite. For our second dessert on this edition of The Intimate Guitar, we'll listen to a guitarist born in Kentucky who now lives in Utah, Keith Driscoll. He is a fine fingerstyle guitarist, and from his CD called A Time of Innocence, we'll hear two pieces, Moonlight Lullaby and My Angel Friend. Here is Keith Driscoll.

0: American fingerstyle guitarist Keith Driscoll, from his CD called A Time of Innocence, subtitled Soothing Acoustic Guitar. And indeed that was. Two pieces, My Angel Friend and Moonlight Lullaby. Thank you for your support for The Intimate Guitar and this public radio station. 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This has been another edition of The Intimate Guitar. 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
1: 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Just a monk in love, that's next time on Early Music Now. 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
3: 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My name is Aaron Mood. Happy to be here with you to take you through the midday on this Sunday morning. I hope you're having a relaxing weekend. A suite of music from Copland's Ballet about the outlaw Billy the Kid is coming up in about 5 minutes. We'll also hear a violin concerto by Vivaldi and Brahms's first clarinet sonata, all in this 10 o'clock hour. We begin with music by the Swedish Mozart, Joseph Martin Krauss. While he was German, he moved to Sweden and spent most of his life composing there. And he died at just about the same age as Mozart. They were born the same year and died just a few months apart. We'll hear Joseph Martin Krauss's Swedish Dance, performed by pianist Jacques Dupré.

Josef Martin Krauss's Swedish Dance, performed by pianist Jacques Dupré. You heard that performance here on listener-supported Discover Classical, where today's programming is dedicated by Arthur Mills in memory of his parents, Arthur and Dorothy, on their anniversary. Good morning and happy Sunday. My name is Aaron Mood. A pleasure to be here with you on the weekends. Simon Standage will perform Antonio Vivaldi's Violin Concerto in A Major in about 20 minutes. We'll also hear Brahms's first clarinet sonata, performed by Franklin Cohen and Vladimir Ashkenazy, at about 24 minutes to the top of the next hour. Right now, music from a ballet about the American outlaw Billy the Kid. This is Aaron Copland's Billy the Kid Suite. John Wilson conducts the BBC Symphonic.

Aaron Copland's Billy the Kid suite, John Wilson, led that performance of the BBC Philharmonic. Thank you to Dr. William Henry Caldwell for adopting that recording from our library here at Discover Classical 88.1, 89.1, and 89.9. 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My name is Aaron Mood. Thanks for joining me today. Music by Antonio Vivaldi as we continue in this 10 o'clock hour. This is his Violin Concerto in A Major, RV 347. Soloist Simon Standage performs with the English Concert led by Trevor Pinnock.

Vivaldi's Violin Concerto in A Major, RV 347. The soloist was Simon Standage, who performed with the English Concert, led by Trevor Pinnock. Thank you to Denise Jones for adopting that recording from our library here at Discover Classical, Dayton's only 24-hour classical music radio station. 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My name is Aaron Mood, and do stay with me into the 11 o'clock hour for three pieces in the old style by Henryk Górecki. We'll also hear music by English composer William Laws, performed by the Purcell Quartet. For the remainder of the 10 o'clock hour, we'll hear music by Johannes Brahms. He wrote two sonatas that could be played either by clarinet or viola and piano. And we'll hear the first of those, Johannes Brahms' Clarinet Sonata No. 1 in F minor, a very late work, Opus 120, No. 1. This performance by soloist Franklin Cohen and pianist Vladimir Ashkenazy.

Johannes Brahms' Clarinet Sonata No. 1 in F minor, a late work. It's from Opus 120. That performance by clarinetist Franklin Cohen and pianist Vladimir Ashkenazy. And thank you to Ed and Marge Coons for adopting that recording from our library here at Discover Classical, 88.1 WDPR Dayton, 89.1 WUSO Springfield, and 89.9 WDPG Greenville. 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My name is Aaron Mood, and I'm happy to be here with you until 2 p.m. today. Coming up in the 11 o'clock hour, music by English loyalist William Laws, who tragically died during the English Civil War. We'll also hear music by Sergei Rachmaninoff. He wrote it after he had to flee Russia during the Revolution. So he looks back at a number of the pieces that he wrote while still in Russia in his symphonic dances. We'll hear those at about 20 minutes after the hour. Let's begin with music by Henryk Górecki. Three pieces in what he called the old style. That simply means that they're not written in major or minor keys. They're written in the older modal system. This is Górecki's Pieces in the Old Style, performed by the Orchestra of Flanders under the direction of Rudolf Vertin.

Henri Gorecki's Pieces in the Old Style, performed by the Orchestra of Flanders under the direction of Rudolf Vertin. Good morning, you're listening to Discover Classical, the Miami Valley's home for classical music. 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My name is Aaron Mood. It's always fun to be with you on the weekends. 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William Laws was an English loyalist during their Civil War and also a composer. Tragically, he died in what is believed to be a case of friendly fire during the Civil War. This is William Laws' Fantasia Suite No. 8 in D major, this performance by the Purcell Quartet.

William Law's Fantasia Suite No. 8 in D major, that performance was by the Purcell Quartet. Thank you to Mike Eifert for adopting that recording from our library here at Discover Classical 88.1, 89.1, and 89.9. Good morning, my name is Aaron Mood. Happy to be here with you and to bring you music by Domenico Cimarosa later in this 11 o'clock hour, but first, a large and late work by Sergei Rachmaninoff. He was forced to flee Russia during the Bolshevik Revolution,

He would have been a white Russian, and he had to start over in the United States. Consequently, he primarily performed in the U.S. to support his family rather than composing. But in 1940, he wrote this set of symphonic dances where he looks back on some of his favorite pieces. We'll hear quotations of his first symphony as well as the Dies Irae from his all-night vigil. This is Sergei Rachmaninoff's Symphonic Dances, Opus 45. Leonard Slatkin leads this performance of the St. Louis Symphony.

Sergei Rachmaninoff's Symphonic Dances, Opus 45. Leonard Slatkin led this performance of the St. Louis Symphony. Thank you to Joyce Height for adopting that recording from our library here at Discover Classical, 88.1, 89.1, and 89.9. My name is Aaron Mood. Stay with me into the noon hour for Composer's Datebook, followed by our featured Bach Cantata of the Week, and an agitated and fiery Song Without Words by Felix Mendelssohn. 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We'll close the 11 o'clock hour with music by Domenico Cimarosa. He wrote at least 60 operas spoofa. Those are comic operas. And we'll hear the overture to one of them, The Dramatic Whim. This performance by the Czech Chamber Philharmonic under the direction of Michal Halach.

0: the overture to Domenico Cimarosa's opera, The Dramatic Whim. Mihail Halač conducted that performance of the Czech Chamber Philharmonic. And thank you to Deborah Fitzpatrick for adopting that recording from our library here at listener-supported Discover Classical. My name is Aaron Mood. Happy to be here with you on this Sunday. Do stay with me into the noon hour for an agitated Song Without Words by Felix Mendelssohn. We'll also hear a work that won a contest from the Cincinnati Symphony Orchestra in 1944, William Grant Still's festive overture coming up at about 40 minutes past the noon hour, as well as a Romance for Violin and Orchestra by Beethoven. All that music, as well as our featured Bach Cantata of the Week, is coming up right after Composer's Datebook. 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
1: This is the Composer's Datebook for June 14th. I'm John Burge. A now obscure Englishman named Charles Caleb Colton is credited with the famous adage that imitation is the sincerest form of flattery. On today's date in 1985, a new work by the American composer John Harbison premiered in Sarasota. The new piece imitated the form and gestures of Baroque concertos by Bach or Handel. Harbison's work was titled Concerto for Oboe, Clarinet, and Strings. Harbison described it as follows. The oboe, clarinet, and strings are equal partners. The first movement is declamatory, the second contemplative, and the last frenetic. Each movement sustains one affect or mood in the Baroque manner. The steady, insistent rhythms are indeed Baroque, the harmonies less so. One astute writer, commented Harbison, referred to the piece as scenes from a marriage. This metaphorical marriage between solo winds and strings contains quarrels, precarious balances, comic relief, misunderstandings, and eventual unanimity. And speaking of marriage, Harbison composed the work at Token Creek, Wisconsin, a tiny community near Madison where his wife's family had farmed since the 1920s, and where for some 25 years each summer, John and Rosemary Harbison have organized their own mini-festival of chamber music. Composer's Datebook is produced by APM, American Public Media, in conjunction with the American Composers Forum, reminding you that all music was once new.
0: 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My name is Aaron Mood. It's a pleasure to be here with you on this Sunday afternoon. I'm here with you until 2 p.m. today. Right now, it's time for our featured Bach Cantata of the Week. This work was written for Sunday, June 6, 1723. That's the first year of Bach's cantata cycles for the liturgical year. The prescribed readings for that week included the parable of the wedding feast from Matthew chapter 22, and it includes a metaphor for the eschatological or end times heavenly banquet. You'll hear a solo trumpet in this work that Bach used to signify the glory of God. This is Johann Sebastian Bach's cantata Die Himmel erzählen die Ehre Gottes, The Heavens Are Telling the Glory of God, PWV 76. Helmut Rilling leads this performance of the Bach Collegium Stuttgart.

0: Johann Sebastian Bach's cantata Die Himmel erzählen die Ehre Gottes, The Heavens Are Telling the Glory of God, BWV 76. Helmut Rilling led that performance of the Bach Collegium Stuttgart. 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
0: Right now, A Song Without Words for solo piano by Felix Mendelssohn. He indicated that this one is to be played agitato con fuoco, agitated with fire. Livia Rave performs Mendelssohn's Song Without Words, Opus 30, No. 4, in B minor.

Felix Mendelssohn's Song Without Words, Opus 30, Number 4, in B minor. That performance by pianist Livia Rave. Thank you to Michelle Smith for adopting that recording from our library here at Discover Classical, Dayton's only 24-hour classical music radio station. 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My name is Aaron Mood. Thanks for joining me on this Sunday afternoon. Still to come in the noon hour, a romance for violin and orchestra by Beethoven, and then at the top of the 1 o'clock hour, Echoes of Iberia, performed by guitarist Marco Socius. Music by Joaquin Rodrigo coming up at the top of the next hour. Right now, music that won the Jubilee Prize from the Cincinnati Symphony Orchestra in 1944. This is William Grant Still's Festive Overture. Arthur Bennett Lipkin conducts the Royal Philharmonic.

William Grant Still's festive overture, Arthur Bennett Lipkin conducted that performance of the Royal Philharmonic. Hi, my name is Aaron Mood, and thanks for joining me here on Discover Classical, the Miami Valley's home. 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Joaquin Rodrigo's Echoes of Iberia coming up at the top of the hour, as well as the overture to an opera that saved a Paris opera house. Music by Jacques Offenbach coming up at about 6 minutes past the top of the hour. Right now, Beethoven's Romance No. 2 in F major for violin and orchestra. We'll hear a performance by soloist Rachel Barton Pine in the Göttinger Symphony, led by Christoph Matthias Mueller.

Beethoven's Romance No. 2 in F major. We heard a performance by soloist Rachel Barton Pine and the Göttinger Symphony under the direction of Christoph Matthias Mueller. Thank you to Glenn Stoops for adopting that recording from our library here at Discover Classical, 88.1 WDPR Dayton, 89.1 WUSO Springfield, and 89.9 WDPG Greenville. 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My name is Aaron Mood, and I'm here with you until 2 p.m. today with music by Jacques Offenbach, the overture to an opera he wrote that saved his opera company in Paris. We'll also hear Mozart's final piano concerto, and it may have been the last work that he publicly performed before his death in late 1791. Right now, music by Joaquin Rodrigo, his Echoes of Sephiroth. Sephiroth is the Hebrew word for the Iberian Peninsula. We'll hear a performance by guitarist Marco Socius.

Joaquin Rodrigo's Ecos de Sephiroth, or Echoes of Iberia. That performance by guitarist Marco Socius, and it was adopted from our library thanks to Judy Pfister. 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My name is Aaron Mood. Happy to be here with you. I hope you're having a pleasant weekend. Still to come this hour, music by Philipp Heinrich Eierbach, a composer from the Baroque era who we know wrote at least 120 pieces, tragically. We only have 13 that survived a fire. But right now, music by Jacques Offenbach. He was the director at a Paris opera company, and they weren't doing that well. In fact, they were about to close, but he had just enough money to write and produce one final opera. So he wrote a humorous take on the Greek tragedy of Orpheus and Eurydice, and we'll hear the overture to Offenbach's Orpheus in the Underworld, the work that saved his opera company. Alfred Walter conducts the Czechoslovak State Philharmonic.

the overture to Jacques Offenbach's Orpheus in the Underworld. Alfred Walter led that performance of the Czechoslovak State Philharmonic. My name is Aaron Mood, and thanks for joining me here on Discover Classical 88.1, 89.1, and 89.9. We continue in this 1 o'clock hour with Mozart's final piano concerto. He wrote it in early 1791. If he was the soloist, this would have been his last public performance before he died in late December. But there's an argument that another soloist premiered this work, or that Mozart intended for this to be published before being premiered. The manuscript includes a fully written out cadenza, which would have been rare. If Mozart had intended to premiere it himself, he typically improvised the cadenzas of his concertos. Whatever the case, this is his last piano concerto, Mozart's Piano Concerto No. 27 in B-flat, this performance by soloist Richard Good and the Orpheus Chamber Orchestra.

Mozart's Piano Concerto No. 27 in B-flat, his last piano concerto written early in 1791, before he died in December that same year. We heard a performance by pianist Richard Good and the Orpheus Chamber Orchestra. Thank you to Nancy Hardy for adopting that recording from our library here at Discover Classical 88.1, 89.1, and 89.9. 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My name is Aaron Mood, and it's been fun being here with you on this Sunday afternoon. Stay tuned at the top of the hour for Theme and Variations with Joe Law. We'll end the 1 o'clock hour with music by Baroque composer Philipp Heinrich Eierbach. He wrote at least 120 pieces, including a full series of cantatas for the entire liturgical year, just as Bach had done. Tragically, only 13 pieces by Eierbach survive. The rest were lost in a fire. We will hear Eierbach's Sonata No. 1 in D major, this performance by Chicago Baroque Ensemble.

0: The Chicago Baroque Ensemble performed Philipp Heinrich Eierbach's Sonata No. 1 in D major. My name is Aaron Mood, and thanks for joining me here on listener-supported Discover Classical, 88.1 WDPR Dayton, 89.1 WUSO Springfield, and 89.9 WDPG Greenville. 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

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I'm Joe Law, your host for Theme and Variations. Every month during 2026, to mark the 250th anniversary of this country's independence, I'll be bringing you at least one program devoted entirely to American music. Each program is also built around a secondary theme, such as a musical form or some connection among the composers. Since June is Pride Month, today's music is by composers who share a queer identity. To begin, here's Jennifer Higdon's Fanfare Rhythmico, commissioned by the Women's Philharmonic, which premiered it in 2000. Higdon's Fanfare Rhythmico is played by the Cincinnati Symphony Orchestra, Paavo Järvi conducting.

Fanfare Rhythmico by Jennifer Higdon was played by the Cincinnati Symphony Orchestra under the direction of Paavo Järvi. 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The next selection is the Suite for Toy Piano by John Cage, one of America's great mavericks. For many years, Cage was partnered with choreographer Merce Cunningham, and this music was originally used for Cunningham's dance, A Diversion. The toy piano that Cage wrote for has an extremely limited range, 9 white keys from E below middle C to the F above. Cage achieves some variety within those limitations. The suite is in 5 movements, and movements 1, 2, and 5 are restricted to 5 tones, G to D, but all 9 tones appear in movements 3 and 4. The music is played by Margaret Ling Tan.

Margaret Ling Tan played the Suite for Toy Piano by John Cage. That quirky music was part of today's program celebrating the 250th anniversary of this country's independence and Pride Month. This is listener-supported Discover Classical, and I'm Joe Law, your host for Theme and Variations. The next featured composer is Caroline Shaw. When she was 30, she won the Pulitzer Prize in Music, becoming the youngest composer to do so, at least for now. Written in 2011, her Entr'acte for String Quartet was inspired, she said, by a performance of one of Haydn's late quartets with its subtle shifts of mood. Entr'acte is played by the Ataka Quartet.

The Ataka Quartet played Entr'acte by Caroline Shaw. Dating from 2011, Shaw's music was featured on Discover Classical's Theme and Variations, which today is celebrating both the 250th anniversary of this country's independence and Pride Month. The next music is by Aaron Copland, his Four Piano Blues. Composed between 1926 and 1948, they were published as a set in 1949. Each piece is dedicated to a pianist close to Copland. The first, marked Freely Poetic, is dedicated to Leo Smit. Soft and Languid is dedicated to Andor Foldis. Muted and Sensuous to William Coppell, and With Bounce to John Kirkpatrick. The first performance of Four Blues was given by Leo Smit in 1950, and he's the pianist in this recording.

Leo Smith, one of the dedicatees of Aaron Copland's Four Piano Blues, was heard playing the full set on Discover Classical's Theme and Variations, and today's program celebrating both Pride Month and the 250th anniversary of the signing of the Declaration of Independence. Here's something of a contrast with music by Charles Tomlinson Griffiths. Griffiths provided detailed program notes for the 1919 premiere of the orchestral version of The Pleasure Dome of Kubla Khan. In those notes, he described how the music mirrors Samuel Taylor Coleridge's poem. The piece begins with an atmospheric suggestion of the River Alf flowing through caverns measureless to man toward a sunless sea. Then the stately palace and sunlit gardens seem to emerge before a section depicting dancing and revelry inside the palace. The music breaks off suddenly, returning to the initial dreamy mood. It's played by the Boston Symphony Orchestra under the direction of Seiji Ozawa.

Seiji Ozawa led the Boston Symphony Orchestra in The Pleasure Dome of Kublai Khan, Opus 8, by Charles Tomlinson Griffiths. First heard in 1919, that tone poem was heard today on Discover Classical's Theme and Variations and this Pride Month celebration of the 250th anniversary of the founding of this country. The next featured American music is much more recent, dating from the final years of the 20th century. It comes from John Corigliano's score for The Red Violin, a 1998 film tracing the four-century history of a very special violin. The composer returned to his score several times to create concert works using elements from it, including a chaconne for violin and orchestra, a suite for violin and orchestra, a violin concerto, and this set of caprices for solo violin. Completed in 1999, the caprices take the form of a theme and five variations. They're played by Francesca Dago on a very special violin, one once owned by Paganini.

Francesca Dago played the Red Violin Caprices, music that originated in John Corigliano's Academy Award-winning film score for the Red Violin. Corigliano's music was featured on today's program of Music by American Composers. 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Today's dual celebration of the 250th anniversary of the founding of this country and Pride Month continues now with very late music by Samuel Barber. His Canzonetta for Oboe and Strings, Opus 48, is his final composition. Originally conceived as the slow movement of an oboe concerto that had been commissioned by the New York Philharmonic, it was orchestrated from Barber's sketches by his former student, Charles Turner. It's played by Stéphane Roncourt with the Royal Scottish National Orchestra, conducted by Marin Alsop.

Oboist Stefan Rancourt was the soloist in Samuel Barber's Canzonetta for Oboe and Strings, and Maren Alsop conducted the Royal Scottish National Orchestra. Premiered in 1981, shortly after Barber's death, it was heard today on Discover Classical's Theme and Variations and this program of American music celebrating the 250th anniversary of the founding of this country and Pride Month. Up next, here's some chamber music by Laura Kamensky. She's probably best known for her vocal writing. Her opera, As One, has been heard in a number of venues, and Finding Right was premiered by the Dayton Opera in 2022. Kamensky's duo for cello and piano was written in 2003. The title doesn't give anything away, but Kamensky said that the duo is about love, loss, and resolution. It's in two movements, the first headed Lamento, the second Primitivo. The duo is played by cellist Claire Bryant and pianist Edith Mashulam.

The duo for cello and piano by Laura Kaminsky was played by cellist Claire Bryant and pianist Edith Mashulam. Kaminsky's music was part of today's program of American Music on Discover Classical's Theme and Variations. To continue, here's music by Virgil Thompson. In 1964, the Northern California Harpist Association commissioned him to write a brief concerto, and the result was Autumn, a concertino for harp, strings, and percussion. The movements are given evocative names: Salute to the Wind, Dialogue, Love Scene, and Promenade. Ann Mason Stockton is the harp soloist with the Los Angeles Chamber Orchestra, led by Neville Mariner.

In Virgil Thomson's Autumn, his concertino for harp, strings, and percussion, Anne Mason Stockton was the soloist, and Neville Mariner led the Los Angeles Chamber Orchestra. It was heard today on Discover Classical's Theme and Variations, and this program of American music celebrating both the 250th anniversary of the founding of this country and Pride Month. Lou Harrison was a student of world music well before it was called that, and he composed this serenade for guitar and percussion in an 8-tone mode, specifying that it be played on a refretted guitar in just intonation. Completed in 1978, it also calls for a medium tam-tam, two medium drums, and finger cymbals. It's in 5 brief movements: round, air, infinite canon, usul, and sonata. Harrison's serenade is played by guitarist David Tannenbaum and percussionist William Winnett.

Guitarist David Tannenbaum was joined by percussionist William Winnett in Lou Harrison's Serenade for Guitar and Percussion. Harrison was a longtime gay rights activist, and his music was featured on this Pride Month program of American music on Discover Classical's Theme and Variations. And today's program also celebrates the 250th anniversary of the founding of this country. Up next, here's music by Ned Roram, who composed an enormous amount of music in all forms, symphonies, concertos, operas, chamber music, but he came to attention in the 1940s for his songs. This is a set of five very short ones to words by Walt Whitman, which Roram composed in the summer of 1957. They're sung by Donald Graham with Eugenia Stoneman at the piano.

Donald Graham sang five poems of Walt Whitman, songs by Ned Roram dating from 1957. Eugenia Stoneman was the pianist. This is Discover Classical's Theme and Variations, and I'm your host, Joe Law. Today's program, celebrating both the 250th anniversary of the signing of the Declaration of Independence and Pride Month, comes to a pretty rowdy conclusion with Lowell Lieberman's Revelry, Opus 47. It was commissioned for the 70th anniversary of the Westchester Symphony, which introduced it in 1995. You'll hear it played by the BBC Symphony Orchestra, conducted by Grant Llewellyn.

Conducted by Grant Llewellyn, the BBC Symphony Orchestra played Lowell Lieberman's Revelry, Opus 47. That celebratory music concludes today's program of American Music, celebrating both the 250th anniversary of the founding of this country and Pride Month. 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
3: Welcome to Early Music Now. Today's show is called Just a Monk in Love, and we're hearing love songs from the 14th century by the Monk of Salzburg and Guillaume de Machaut, including performances by duo Ensle Lamprecht and Gothic Voices. I'm Sarah Schneider, delighted you could tune in today. Let's get started with some music by an enigmatic composer who was writing music and poetry towards the end of the 14th century, who was known only as the Monk of Salzburg. His links to the court of the Archbishop of Salzburg, Pilgrim II, are well documented. He wrote sacred songs and a passion set to music, but today we're going to be hearing some of his secular love songs, performed by duo Ensle Lamprecht. Let's start with an instrumental arrangement of Dem Allerliebsten Schönstens Weib.

We're listening to tracks from a recording released in 2022 by duo Ensle Lamprecht called The Anonymous Lover, love songs by the monk of Salzburg from the late 14th century. Our performers include Anne Suse Ensle playing recorders, percussionist and singer Philippe Lamprecht, and Susanna Ansorg playing medieval fiddle and rebeque. Thanks for joining me for Early Music Now. I'm Sarah Schneider. The monk of Salzburg was mysterious, but very popular. His works can be found in more than 90 manuscripts, and it's easy to understand why. His unique melodies and sensuous poetry make for a wonderful listening experience. Duo Ensle Lamprecht presents this music using a variety of instruments, including organetto, dulcimer, Celtic harp, and an instrument I was unfamiliar with, a kind of xylophone called a straw fiddle. We'll hear it now in an arrangement of Traut allerliebstes Fräulein Zart.

0: Selections from The Anonymous Lover with music by The Monk of Salzburg, performed by duo Ensley Lamprecht here on Early Music Now. I'm Sarah Schneider. Thanks for being here today.
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0: The life story of the Monk of Salzburg is still shrouded in mystery, but Guillaume de Machaut's biography is fairly well documented. He was born around the year 1300 in Reims in northern France, which at that time was a thriving city of about 20,000. The composer spent his life in the service of the church, where he eventually rose to the rank of canon. This allowed him the freedom to exercise his other calling, poetry. His influence can be seen in the poems of Jean Froissart, Geoffrey Chaucer, and Christine de Pizan. His religious calling didn't stop him from writing passionate texts about earthly love, as we'll see. I'll start this set with Lady From Whom Comes All My Joy. The lover in the text lives in the hope of seeing his beloved and writes, "This sweet hope keeps me alive and sustains me with amorous desire." We'll hear Gothic voices here on Early Music Now.

We're listening to a CD that was recorded back in 1983 by Gothic Voices called The Mirror of Narcissus, with love songs by Guillaume de Machaut. I'm glad you're here for Early Music Now today. I'm Sarah Schneider. Guillaume de Machaut is one of the most fascinating composers of the Middle Ages. His dynamic melodies, with their spiky harmonies and sometimes unexpected contours, still speak to us, and his texts resonate with anyone who has suffered from unrequited love. Even though Machaut was in holy orders, he may have had his very own courtly love adventure. One of his masterworks was a poem called Le Voir Dit, or The True Tale. It's just over 9,000 lines long and dates from the late 1360s, when the composer himself was in his 60s. It relates his correspondence and romance with a fellow poet he calls Toute Belle in the poem, meaning all beautiful, but whose scholars have identified as Péron d'Armentier, thanks to a clever word puzzle in one of the poems. Whether this is actually autobiographical is still the subject of debate, but many scholars believe that Le Voir Dit probably does contain some true elements. Let's hear more love songs by Guillaume de Machaut from The Mirror of Narcissus, performed by Gothic Voices.

We're listening to Love Songs by Guillaume de Machaut from The Mirror of Narcissus, recorded back in 1983 by Gothic Voices. Early Music Now is distributed by the WFMT Radio Network Chicago and is produced in the studios of KMFA in Austin, Texas. I'm Sarah Schneider. Thanks for tuning in today, and until next time.

0: I'm Dennis Grant, CEO at United Rehabilitation Services, and this is listener-supported Discover Classical, 88.1 WDPR Dayton, 89.1 WUSO Springfield, and 89.9 WDPG Greenville. 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
2: 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I'm Edmund Stone. We watch movies for lots of reasons. Stress relief, empathy and connection, cognitive stimulation, or just a drop of dopamine, the neurotransmitter that makes us feel good. Today on The Score, I've curated a collection of films that I think are movies you should see at least once in your life. It's an assortment of amazing entertainment, including The Princess Bride, Coco, Dune, Black Panther, and more. American writer F. Scott Fitzgerald is considered one of this country's most influential novelists. Unique among his stories is The Curious Case of Benjamin Button. It follows the tale of a man who experiences life backward. He is born old and infirm, and is an infant when he dies. Along the way, he experiences life with all its joys and sorrows, interwoven with the intricate relationships of the people in his life, including Queenie, his adoptive mother, Daisy, whom he falls in love with when she is a child and he is old, and his biological father, who abandons him at birth. Composer Alexandre Desplat earned an Oscar for his score to the 2008 film,

some of Alexandre Desplat's Academy Award-winning score to the 2008 film The Curious Case of Benjamin Button. The F. Scott Fitzgerald short story explores time, youth, and mortality. Screenplay writer Eric Roth adapted and updated the famous story. The movie version still preserves Fitzgerald's wry questions about how age and identity affect the way we live our lives, and the importance of both. What makes a movie great entertainment? The storyline? The dialogue? The actors? Maybe the special effects? Being able to relate to the characters and their challenges is also a major ingredient of that recipe. Case in point, Back to the Future from 1985.

Marty McFly is an ordinary 1980s guitar-playing, skateboard-riding kid. His parents are hopelessly nerdy. His siblings are losers. School is boring, and the principal has a grudge against him. His best friend, Doc Brown, is a mad scientist. When Brown accidentally sends Marty back in time to when his parents were teenagers, you've got the setup for an utterly charming film. It's perfectly written, for laughs, if not for great science, and it simply makes you feel good. If you were a teen in the mid-1950s or mid-1980s, you are definitely going to relate to it. If you weren't, well, hop in your time-traveling DeLorean and set the flux capacitor for fun. Alan Silvestri wrote the memorable score.

0: some music from 1985's Back to the Future, composed by Alan Silvestri. The film launched multiple sequels and launched Michael J. Fox into international stardom. Now, a generation or so later, it's just as much fun to watch, especially if your parents were teenagers in the 80s. Movies based on books are always popular, and their cinematic recreations stand the test of time as great stories. P.L. Travers' famous book about a magical nanny, Mary Poppins, was first published in 1934. It has remained a perennial favorite for children and, no doubt, for nannies ever since. She resisted turning her creation into a movie, however, and didn't like it when Disney did make it. Everyone else, though, seemed to love it. Musicals were all the rage in the 1960s, and Mary Poppins had some of the most beloved stars, if the worst accents, with Julie Andrews and Dick Van Dyke. The legendary Sherman brothers, Richard and Robert, wrote the whimsical score.
1: Jim, Jiminy, Jim, Jiminy, Jim, Jim, Cheree, a sweep is as lucky can be. Jim, Jiminy, Jim.

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You might think a sweep's on the bottom most rung. Though I spends me time in the ashes and smoke, in this old wide world there's no happier bloke. Chim chiminy, chim chiminy, chim chim chiree. A sweep is as lucky can be. Chim chiminy, chim chiminy, chim chim chiree. 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

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When there's hardly no day, nor hardly no night, there's things off in shadow and off way in white. On the rooftops of London,

the Banks family in the film. In real life, I was Hermione's valet and driver when I first arrived in Hollywood. She took me in when I had nowhere else to go, and she was kind and generous and supportive. In other words, practically perfect in every way. Let's look at another film based on a wildly popular book, this one from the horror genre turned comedy. In 1974, director Mel Brooks made Young Frankenstein, filmed entirely in black and white. It spoofed the Mary Shelley story, the characters and the genre to great effect. Peter Boyle played the monster, Marty Feldman was Igor, that's Igor, and Gene Wilder portrayed the grandson of the infamous Victor Frankenstein. Oh, sorry, that's Frankenstein. The film features a period score by Brooks' longtime composer, John Morris.

Transylvania Lullaby, composed by John Morris for Mel Brooks' Young Frankenstein from 1974. It's a perfect comedy with great casting, unforgettable one-liners, and a great score. According to Hollywood legend, on the last day of filming, Mel Brooks found Gene Wilder scribbling in a corner of the studio. "I've got some more ideas for scenes," Wilder said. Mel put a hand on his shoulder and said, "It's over, Gene. We're done." Wilder replied, "But Mel, I don't want it to end." You just might feel the same way too. I'm Edmund Stone, creator...

host and producer of The Score. Today, we're celebrating 20 years of The Score with this, the fourth of a five-part series I call Must See Cinema. We love a mystery. The genre has found a very happy home in film. The first mystery was The Murders in the Rue Morgue, written by Edgar Allan Poe in 1841. This established the prototype of the brilliant, eccentric amateur detective who solves mysteries through deductive reasoning. We've been hooked on whodunits ever since. Rian Johnson wrote and directed Knives Out in 2019, an ensemble film of wildly charismatic actors led by Daniel Craig as the gentleman detective Benoit Blanc. A mystery writer is celebrating his 80th birthday amongst his dreadful children and grandchildren, who have all been living off of and sometimes embezzling the fortune he amassed through his successful writing career. He's found dead the next morning. Everyone has a motive, an opportunity, and a means. Watching Daniel Craig as Blanc sort through the web of lies to unravel the case would make Poe smile. Nathan Johnson wrote The Score.

some of the soundtrack from the first Benoit Blanc detective film, Knives Out, from 2019, composed by Nathan Johnson. The film is a wonderful detective story with extremely engaging characters and actors. Writer-director Rian Johnson said that one of his greatest challenges in making this movie was to convince studio executives that the genre wasn't antiquated. Knives Out revitalized whodunits. It's to die for. Guillermo del Toro is a master of his craft. He is a true auteur with a hands-on approach to exquisite production design carved straight from his fertile imagination. His 2006 film, Pan's Labyrinth, is a masterpiece. It juxtaposes the harsh brutality of war with the gothic fairy tale lair of the labyrinth. Every scene is meticulously constructed with an attention to detail that confounds the senses. The viewer is left to wonder if the story's young heroine, Ophelia, is imagining the labyrinth and the formidable tasks imposed by Pan as a metaphor for the war, or is experiencing it in reality. Javier Navarrete wrote the score.

Music by Javier Navarrete from the 2006 Guillermo del Toro film Pan's Labyrinth. The music, the blending of fairy tale horror with the real horrors of war, and the exquisite sets make this movie worth watching several times. The core lesson of the film, that disobedience in the face of tyranny is a virtue and maintaining one's morality and empathy is the ultimate triumph, make Pan's Labyrinth even more relevant today than when it came out 20 years ago. Still to come on the score, enjoy works from the delightful animated film Coco, Rob Reiner's classic tale The Princess Bride, and more. Thank you for joining me in this, the fourth of a five-part celebration of the 20th anniversary of the show Must See Cinema. Amazing entertainment. I hope you're enjoying this episode. If you are, then please like and share it with family and friends on your favorite social media. You can also send me your comments directly at Edmund, that's E-D-M-U-N-D, at thescore.org. I'd love to hear from you. 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

When Frank Herbert penned his epic novel Dune in 1965, it struggled commercially, but was critically celebrated in the science fiction community, winning the prestigious Hugo Award and the inaugural Nebula Award. Since then, Dune has grown into one of the best-selling and most influential science fiction novels in history. Its cinematic journey, however, has been fraught with challenges. The complex tale that spans years and galaxies was considered unfilmable. In 2021, director Denis Villeneuve changed that. The story of Paul Atreides, who would become a leader of planets, was given stunning world-building and scale. The almost mystical eco-messaging of the film is painfully relevant today. Villeneuve brought together an exceptional cast. The pounding, atmospheric, Oscar-winning score by Hans Zimmer used unique instrumentation to create an otherworldly viewing experience that demands to be heard in a theatre. Let's sample some of that now.

Hans Zimmer's ethereal music to Dune from 2021. Brilliantly directed, designed, cast and scored, the movie is must-see entertainment for fans of the books, or fans of extraordinary filmmaking. Another movie that created its own astonishing world is Black Panther from 2018. Based on the comic books, the movie imbued the characters with depth, ditching clichés and donning outstanding costumes and dazzling special effects. The mystical land of Wakanda is made real, a place that is both supremely sophisticated and futuristic, while also honoring a rich past filled with tradition and lore. The film garnered a jaw-dropping 280 industry nominations and 115 wins, including 3 Oscars: Best Production Design, Best Costume Design, and Best Original Score for Ludwig Göransson.

Oscar-winning music by Ludwig Göransson to Black Panther from 2018. Göransson immersed himself in West African musical traditions to write a score that captured the sound of Wakanda. He traveled to Senegal to collaborate with local musicians like Baba Mal. His score combined the authentic African rhythms and traditional instruments such as talking drums and the Fula flute with a 92-piece Western orchestra and a 40-member choir. There is much more to Black Panther than any other superhero film, and it can be enjoyed again and again. I'm Edmund Stone, creator, host, and producer of The Score. Today, it's part 4 of our 5-part celebration of 2 decades of this program, with films that are amazing entertainment. Pixar prides itself on storytelling over technology. One of its most vibrant films, both in style and in story, is Coco from 2017. The tone and outlook of the film is refreshing and engaging. It's about Miguel, a music-loving boy whose family has banned music from their lives ever since his great-great-grandfather apparently abandoned his wife and little girl, Coco, to follow his dreams of stardom. Miguel just wants to play his guitar and ends up in the land of the dead and has to find his way out while solving a family mystery along the way. Based on Mexican folklore and the traditions surrounding the Day of the Dead, it's packed with skeletons galore, stunning color palettes, and a fantastic score by Michael Giacchino.

That was Crossing the Marigold Bridge and Department of Family Reunions from Michael Giacchino's score to 2017's Coco. Giacchino sought authenticity in the music and crafted one of his most sprightly scores for this touching and funny film. As a fan of movies and their music, you've likely seen the next film on this lineup of amazing entertainment. If you haven't, then allow me to quote the character of Grandfather as he gives his grandson some of the highlights. It's filled with fencing, fighting, torture, revenge, giants, monsters, chases, escapes, true love, and miracles. It's one of the finest films ever crafted by Rob Reiner, based on one of the most popular children's books of our time, The Princess Bride by William Goldman. Mark Knopfler wrote the score,

some of Mark Knopfler's music to the beloved film The Princess Bride from 1987. It's a charming, witty story that never fails to bring a smile and lift the spirit. I suggest you watch it as many times as you wish. And speaking of lifting the spirit, the Pixar film Up will raise your spirits and more. Carl Fredrickson, the cranky old man whom we meet in the opening scene, is about to be carted off to a retirement home. But he has other plans. Having been a balloon man all his life, he has decided to hitch his house to thousands of helium-filled balloons and float off to Paradise Falls, a place he and his beloved late wife Ellie yearned to go all their lives. Russell, a tenacious young wilderness scout, is inadvertently whisked away with Carl and his house, and the pair run into all kinds of adventures, colorful creatures, and dastardly villains. The audience is gently given meaningful life lessons, such as don't wait for someday, embrace unexpected connections, and it's never too late. Michael Giacchino created a score with themes and motifs in the great tradition of composers, from Korngold to Williams.

0: From the beautiful waltz that depicts Carl and Ellie's life together to the sinister overtones of the villain, all the music in Up, created by Michael Giacchino in 2009, paints the kind of musical picture that can be enjoyed on its own, the hallmark of all great film soundtracks. And accompanied by the dazzling Pixar animation, it's a perfect combination for a perfect film. You've just heard music from a few of the films I personally consider must-see cinema, amazing entertainment. There are thousands of wonderful films out there, films that can make you laugh and cry, that stir the soul and send the spirit soaring. If you've already seen them, you know how the arts of movie making and movie music can make not just amazing entertainment, but amazing memories that you may want to visit again and again. If you haven't seen these films, then you have some real treats ahead of you. Thanks for joining me on this cinematic adventure as we celebrate 20 years of the score. Let's do this again, soon. The Score is a production of All Classical Radio in Portland, Oregon. 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The Score's executive producer is Fred Child. Production assistance is provided by Warren Black, Dylan Bodnarik, and Todd Dolanik. For more information about our show, visit us at thescore.org. And don't forget to follow us on your favorite social media. I'm your producer and host, Edmund Stone. Let's do this again soon. 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
3: Kristen Nagus is the video game industry's go-to woodwind soloist, having played oboe, English horn, flute, and many more on numerous soundtracks. She joins us this week to talk about some of the scores she's performed and to introduce us to a few of the instruments in her amazing collection. Stay with us.

Later on the show, we'll hear music from an album that pays tribute to the music of the Kingdom Hearts series. In addition to co-arranging this selection, Negus can be heard playing the flute, bass flute, oboe, and English horn all in the same piece. Originally composed by Yoko Shimomura, this is Sacred Moon.

members of the ensemble Project Destati performing a track called Sacred Moon with themes from games in the Kingdom Hearts series. Stay tuned to hear more music from this album featuring Kristen Nagus later on the show.

0: It's a dream come true for me to actually get to perform this music.
1: You're listening to Gameplay, and I'm your host, Keith Brown. Woodwind virtuoso Kristen Nagus is our guest this week. She's built a career as one of the video game industry's premier soloists and has played instruments including the oboe, clarinet, flute, and many more on countless scores. It was a late-night jam session at a game music convention in 2013 that led to Nagus' first video game soundtrack. She and another attendee played tunes from The Legend of Zelda for a while, just for the fun of it.
0: It was the last night. It was like 2 a.m, and I had to get to a cab in, an hour or so. And I wandered into a room where there were a bunch of musicians, and there was a vibraphone, and people were just jamming and playing whatever they wanted. And there was one other woodwind player there, and he was playing a flute, and so I took out a little recorder I had, because that's all I brought, and we played Zelda music for, half hour, hour. Didn't speak a word to each other, just jams. And before I left, he gave me his business card. Then months later, he messages me on Facebook and says, "Do you play the oboe? You play oboe, right? Hey, I've got a project." That was Will.
1: This Will that she was jamming with was none other than Wilbert Rogier, who's composed for franchises like Call of Duty, Mortal Kombat, and Star Wars. He featured Nagus in his score for Lara Croft and the Temple of Osiris, where she plays the oboe, English horn, Armenian duduk, and more. Here are selections from the original soundtrack.

0: Themes by Wilbert Roget from the original soundtrack to the game Lara Croft and the Temple of Osiris, featuring this week's gameplay guest, Kristen Nagus. A classically trained oboist, Nagus had always wanted to record for game soundtracks, but music performance programs tend to focus on orchestral repertoire like Beethoven and Brahms, rarely providing training or connections for those interested in game scores. So instead, Nagus posted her own arrangements on YouTube. One video of a piece from Journey caught the attention of that title's composer, Austin Wintory, who later contacted her to record a theme for a new score.
1: And I said, oh my God, absolutely. So I took my little cheap setup, my one plug-in mic and my earbuds, and I recorded this line as best as I could, and I sent it back. And months later, he said, oh, by the way, that was great. Do you want to do the whole score? And I said, okay.
0: This score was for the sea exploration title Abzu. Let's hear music from this original soundtrack featuring Kristen Nagus playing the oboe.

0: This is Gameplay, and I'm Keith Brown. We heard this week's guest, Kristen Nagus, playing the oboe in music from the original soundtrack to Abzu, composed by Austin Wintry. The music of the Kingdom Hearts series has a dedicated international following. Along with several other musicians, Nagus performed, arranged, and produced a series of orchestral Kingdom Hearts tribute albums called Project Destati, meaning awaken in Italian. Destati is the name of a beloved musical theme from Kingdom Hearts. She was surprised at how popular this project has become.
1: I didn't realize it would take us as far as it would, because I was just expecting us to put some covers out into the world and have other people listen and enjoy, and that was that. But a lot of people out there started listening to them, and the Kingdom Hearts fandom is very large and passionate.
0: Nagus especially loves how often composer Yoko Shimomura writes melodies for the oboe.
1: I'm a woodwind player, so melody is what we do. And the oboe is one of her favorite instruments, and she heavily features it in her scores, which is, you know, very beneficial to me and everything.
0: In this Kingdom Hearts arrangement from the second Project Destati album, listen for Nagus playing not only the oboe, but also flute, English horn, and Irish whistles. It's called Daybreak Town.

0: music composed by Yoko Shimomura and performed by the Project D'Estati Ensemble, with the versatile Kristen Nagus playing oboe, flute, piccolo, clarinet, bassoon, English horn, and Irish whistles. She's our guest this week on Gameplay. So far on this episode, we've heard Nagus play over a half dozen different instruments, but these are just a few in her huge collection of woodwinds from all over the world, almost all of which she's played on soundtracks. She has so many that she's stopped counting.
1: I do sometimes try to tally up what I've got, and usually I stop halfway through because, I mean, I've got the number of individual instruments, and then the number of instruments if you count like different keys of one, if I have, you know, 20 different bansuri or whatnot, and I have a box of 50 kazoos, so do those count or not? But no, I've kind of given up.
0: For the soundtrack to the Greek mythology-inspired game Immortals: Phoenix Rising, composer Gareth Coker sent Nagus an ancient double-reed pipe called the aulos to add to her arsenal. A player of the aulos holds one pipe in each hand, sounding them simultaneously. Unlike many other reed instruments, you can bend the pitch up or down for a striking effect. It's very challenging to play.
1: Figuring out that instrument it's very humbling because you think you know what you're doing, and then you realize, how on earth did people play this? The finger holes on it are spaced really uncomfortably, so it's hard to hold, first of all. And then keeping two pipes in tune with one another when you're playing them both at the same time is very, very difficult.
0: After teaching herself to play by watching specialists on YouTube and lots of experimenting, she and Coker found a unique sound. Here's a track featuring the aulos played by Kristen Nagus from Immortals: Phoenix Rising.

0: Kristen Nagus played an ancient Greek instrument called the aulos in a theme called The God's Vault, from the original soundtrack to Immortals: Phoenix Rising by Gareth Coker. I'm Keith Brown. Thanks for listening to Gameplay. As we noted earlier, Nagus is different from a lot of professional classical musicians because she plays music in addition to Beethoven and Brahms. Another aspect of her career that's really different is that she often records an entire score by herself and then sends the digital music files to the composer. When she was a student, she never could have imagined recording music the way that she does now.
1: My job, as it is right now, did not exist back when I was a student, asking people, how do I record for soundtracks? Which is, I think, something that should be encouraging to other musicians, to know that there are so many ways to make a living with music, and a lot of them don't exist yet.
0: Lena Raine's original score for the 2021 painting game Chicory, A Colorful Tale was created entirely from remote recordings of numerous musicians. Nagus herself played more than a dozen instruments, including several recorders.
1: Actually, the plastic one I played in fourth grade is on this score because I wanted to add it to my now expensive one.
0: Here's Kristen playing recorders in music from the original soundtrack to Chicory.

0: Music by Lena Raine from her original score for the game Chicory, A Colorful Tale, featuring our gameplay guest, Kristen Nagus, playing the recorder and clarinet. Nagus recorded the Chicory score we just heard from her home studio. While remote recording is a big part of her career, she doesn't always record alone. For the 2021 title Ruined King, A League of Legends Story, scored by Gareth Coker, she spent the day with other musicians, but even this was different from most studio recording sessions for games. Ruined King takes place in the pirate city of Bilgewater. The music heard in the city's taverns was recorded in one day in sessions with no conductor or even a written score, just a lead sheet.
1: One studio room, no conductor, no click track, just lead sheets. Everyone had the same one. And we sat down and had what was essentially a long jam session. The other musicians, top-notch at what they do, and amazing improvers. It was very, very inspiring to sit there and just have fun, and that was the whole mood. It really ended up being what a tavern band would be, just musicians having a great time and listening to each other.
0: Here's Kristen Nagus playing the whistle as part of the tavern band in Ruined King.

0: This is Gameplay. We heard music from the original soundtrack for role-playing game Ruined King, A League of Legends Story, featuring our guest on this week's show, Kristen Nagus, playing the whistle. I'm your host, Keith Brown. Music students often ask Nagus how to get into recording soundtracks. She encourages them to start by playing music they're passionate about.
1: It comes down to making music that you like. That's what I did. I played music that I loved, and that let me connect with other people who loved it. And so now we move forward together, making music that we love.
0: This love comes full circle, too. She started her career covering game music for fun, and now Nagus gets to hear artists arrange scores in which she was the original soloist.
1: It's a dream come true for me to actually get to perform this music. I never thought I would end up being here. And it's wild when now I can sit here and listen to other people make covers of things that I was the original player on. That never gets old.
0: Thanks so much to Kristen for talking with us.

0: 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Amanda Sewell is IPR's music director. I'm Keith Brown, host and executive producer. So long, until our next adventure.
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3: Welcome to American Landscapes, bringing you the best of American classical music, past and present. I'm Michael Campion. We'll begin this week with music by Florence Price. According to Ray Linda Brown, Mississippi River is extremely descriptive in its content. The work unfolds as if one were actually taking a boat down the Mississippi, experiencing life along the riverbank. The portions of the music that we'll hear represent Go Down Moses, La Lotte, Steamboat Bill, River Song, and Nobody Knows the Trouble I've Seen. The last portion of Mississippi River by Florence Price, it's performed by the Women's Philharmonic. The conductor is Apo Shu.

The last portion of Mississippi River by Florence Price. That was the Women's Philharmonic conducted by Apo Shu. You're listening to American Landscapes. I'm Michael Campion. Thanks for joining me. We're going to hear a couple of movements from a lovely suite for piano trio written by Horatio Parker in 1904. It's one of those works that's modeled after the Baroque dance suite, as we call it, which basically is just a collection of dances. Think of Bach's Brandenburg Concertos. That's a Baroque suite, also his orchestral suites. Now, of course, it doesn't sound like Bach. It's extremely romantic, beautiful, filled with lovely drama, great writing, and really, really enjoyable music. We're going to hear the Romance and the Finale, performed by the Rawlings Piano Trio.

Romance and Finale from the Suite for Piano Trio by Horatio Parker, performed by the Rawlings Piano Trio on American Landscapes. I'm Michael Campion. I really appreciate your company. Anthony Louis Skarmaline was born in Italy in 1890, and his family moved to New Jersey in 1900. He was found to be very gifted as a child, and he studied the violin and piano. His early music was experimental and mostly atonal, and the pieces were really very badly received. So it wasn't long before he abandoned this path and wrote music in a more popular vein, as well as music for the concert stage. Altogether, he wrote more than 1,100 pieces of music. His Prelude for Orchestra was written in 1964. It's performed by the Janáček Philharmonic Orchestra, conducted by Joel Eric Subin.

0: Joel Eric Subin directed the Janáček Philharmonic Orchestra in the Prelude for Orchestra by Anthony Skarmolin. I'm Michael Campion. Thank you so much for joining me this week for American Landscapes. I hope you're enjoying it.
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0: You're listening to American Landscapes. I'm Michael Campion. We're going to hear music now from a piece by Mario Castelnuovo Tedesco. It's called Piedi Grotta, which refers to a section of Milan. The composer describes it as a Milanese rhapsody. We're going to hear two movements from it, the Tarantella and the Voce Lontana, which means distant voice. It's an arrangement of a Neapolitan song called Fenestra che lucive, which means the bright window. Many years ago, Mario Lanza had a hit with a version of this song. The pieces are performed by Mark Bebbington.

Tarantella and Distant Voices from the suite Piedi Grotta by Mario Castelnuovo Tedesco, performed by Mark Bebbington on American Landscapes. Thanks for being here. One of the things that I really love about the music of Kenneth Fuchs, one of my favorite composers, is that it communicates so beautifully. It communicates on so many different levels. It's music that's very deep, but yet makes a connection with its audiences. Keeping in mind that there are not very many works written for the bass trombone, it's probably something to rejoice in for bass trombonists that Kenneth Fuchs wrote a work especially for them, his concerto for bass trombone and orchestra. The piece was written in 2018, and even though it's written as a single movement, all of the elements of a four-movement work are there. There's great interplay between the trombone and the orchestra, and you'll find elements in there of a scherzo, a march, fanfares, and then a finale to finish it off. Here is the Bass Trombone Concerto by Kenneth Fuchs with bass trombonist James Buckle and the Sinfonia of London under the direction of John Wilson.

That was trombonist James Buckle performing the bass trombone concerto by Kenneth Fuchs, with John Wilson conducting the Sinfonia of London. I'm Michael Campy, and I really hope you've enjoyed American Landscapes this week. Thank you so much for being here. Please join me again next time for more of the best of American classical music, past and present. American Landscapes is a production of KCME in Olympic City, USA, Colorado Springs.

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1: 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So we now take you to the stage of the Harry A. Shaw Gothic Cloister at the Dayton Art Institute, with Stephen Aldridge at the piano, under the direction of Artistic Director Ginger Miniman. Here is Dayton's Chamber Choir, Musica, on today's edition of Discover Classical's Live and Local.